0: You really don't understand, do you? Hey, man, don't you realize in order for us to make this thing work, man, we've got to get rid of the pimps and the pushers and the prostitutes and then start all over again clean.
1: Hey, look, nobody's pushing me anyway, okay? I mean, not you, not the cops, nobody, man. I mean, you want to get rid of the pushers, I'll help you. But don't send your people after me.
0: Oh, come on, John. Can't you see that we can't get rid of one without getting rid of the other? We got to come down on both of them at the same time in order for this whole thing to work for the people.
1: Hey, look, nobody's closing me out of my business.

Thank you very much. I'm sorry that we had to cut things short, but we had to quit, and we went a little over time as it was. We went 5 minutes over, and we're supposed to quit at 2:30, so we really roared through that one, didn't we? Yeah, 7 o'clock, right on the dot, right. 7 o'clock. So, on behalf of George Mraz. Who joined the band today? Today. And boy, he's playing some hard, hard parts. Unbelievable. The other guy that we had, his mother's on her deathbed, and he had to fly to Chicago, the Windy City. Just floated along the wind, floated right on down there. Sad but true. That's life. That's life. Ba-da-da-da-da. Wow. And then on piano, my favorite piano player, the cat that I'm trying to keep from being a trio man and get him to join my band. If I had enough money, I'd give him $1,000 a day, but I don't have that kind of money. George Cables. And the winner of the Critics' Poll, the Japanese Swing Journal Poll, the Hungarian Bush of Vlaslik Poll, the, and on, the master drummer, Elvin Jones.

0: case you don't know it, we're recording tonight, tomorrow night, and the next night. So bring your friends and be in on history. Thank you very much and good night.
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on you. You'll lose your hair, your teeth. 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But you still don't like to leave before the end of the movie.

But the land was already claimed by a people when the cowboy came and when the soldiers came. The story of the American Indian is in a lot of ways a story of tragedy, like that day at Wounded Knee, South Dakota. Bigfoot was an Indian chief of the Miniconjou band, a band of Miniconjou Sioux from South Dakota land. Bigfoot said to Custer, "Stay away from Crazy Horse." But Custer crossed into Sioux land, and he never came back across. Then Bigfoot led his people to a place called Wounded Knee, and they found themselves surrounded by the 7th Cavalry.

Bigfoot was down with a fever when he reached Wounded Knee, and his people all were prisoners of the 7th Cavalry. 200 women and children and another 100 men raised up a white flag of peace, but peace did not begin. An accidental gunshot, and Bigfoot was first to die.

Then smoke hung over the canyon on that cold December day. All was death and dying around where Bigfoot lay. Farther on up the canyon, some had tried to run and hide, but death showed no favorites. Women, men, and children died. One side called it a massacre, the other a victory, but the white flag is still waving

0: tongue.
1: How can I help you, sir?
2: See the man talking to your bank manager has his case open.
1: Oh, that's Mr. Gwendon, one of our assistant managers. Our manager is Mr. Schoen, but he's not in today.
2: But you see the man with the briefcase?
1: Yes.
2: That's my partner. He has a gun in there. And if you don't do exactly what I tell you, or if you give me any kind of a problem at all, I'm going to look over at my partner, and he's going to shoot your Mr. Gwendon between the eyes. All right, now take one of those big envelopes and put as many hundreds, 50s, and 20s as you can pack into it. Nothing with bank straps or rubber bands. I don't want any dye packs. I don't want any bait money. Start with the second drawer and then the one over there underneath the money counter. Is this your first time being around? Oh, you're doing great. Just smile, Loretta, so you don't look like you're being held up. I had to give my partner a sign. Well, that's good. Now he's going to wait 30 seconds until I'm out of the building. Make sure you haven't set off the alarm. If you have, he's going to shoot you, Mr. Gwendon, between the eyes. Okay? I think that'll do it, Loretta.

Ride this train to Bogalusa, Louisiana. See these swamps and forests? Man's never set foot in a lot of it. You'll find alligator, mink, coon, possum, squirrel, otter, and the lakes are full of fish. You'll find places so virgin and fresh that you'll think the Lord just created it yesterday. As a matter of fact, some people say when this world was made, a whole lot of it must have looked just like southern Louisiana does now. In 1788, I left Halifax, Nova Scotia, with about 200 other Acadians. We made a long, tiring journey south. In our party of 200, there was this beautiful girl that I just haven't quite been able to forget. Doreen was her name. And Doreen and I were, well, we were kind of pledged to each other. And we said when we got to the promised land, we'd build us a house, and someday we'd have the biggest sugar cane plantation in the country. And I used to make Doreen blush when I'd tell her we'd raise the biggest family in the country, too. As I walked by the lake one day, by chance my Doreen passed my way. 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
1: Oh, she was a winner.
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0: Das waren Bikini Kill mit dem Stück Rebel Girl. 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
1: To my friends, Mike Stark, Kenny Collins, Stanley Howard, Marlene Martin, and Elizabeth T., part of Live After Death Row. I always look to the ancestors, the old ones who came before us, who lived in these bodies before we were born. Those who not only look like us, who walk like us, who talk like us, who dream like us, who feel like us, who weep like us. Those who came before, those who suffered, that which is today almost incomprehensible, those are the people that I look to because their blood, their sweat, their fears, and their loves runs through my flesh, my blood, my consciousness, my being. We live in bodies created, birthed by the ancestors. So I always think of them and try to remember, you know, what lessons they wanted to pass down to us. When I think about us having a hard time today, and then I think about the lives they lived in a land that calls itself the land of the free and the brave, and I look at the torture and the terrors and the humiliations and the stolen labor for 400 years plus, I know that nothing we face will be harder than what they faced every day of their lives. So in a real way, I consider us of this generation the people who are living a dream compared to the ancestors. As hard as it gets, it doesn't come close to what they went through. Remember that. It should give you strength to continue to struggle against the empire. When I think about this, you know, I have to recognize that the words death by incarceration, created by abolitionists, thought up by people who have relatives in these places, while an apt and accurate reflection of the reality of what it means to be doing a life sentence in places like Pennsylvania. That was never my preferred term. I use it now because I think it brings light and deep reflection to words that people really don't understand. Why do I say that? Because, you know, when you ask average people walking down the street or going to the grocery or, you know, just walking through a park, what does a life sentence mean to them? They'll say, 15 years, 20 years, 25 years, because they don't know, right? They're not lawyers. They're not legislators. They're not jailhouse lawyers. But my preferred term in my own head when people ask me, or I was on the phone with someone, I would describe it as slow death row. And I think that incarcerates and frees our thinking, because you don't just say life, because this is the absence of life. You know, slow death row is life in a cage forever. It is often life in the coldest conditions, the most brutal conditions in America forever, right? Where no tomorrow is functionally different from any yesterday. And the only thing that is common between yesterday, today, and tomorrow is repression. You know, my mind takes me so many places that, you know, I want to go sometimes where my mind takes me, because that might be a nice place to think and, you know, to relax and contemplate things. But when I talk about repression, I'm talking about being locked in a cell for hours and hours and hours a day. And I'm not talking about solitary. I'm talking about regular population in prison is being locked into a cell hours and hours and hours and hours, and being subjected to just random nonsense by some rulemaker in Harrisburg or in Mechanicsburg or Camp Hill or even on the block. You might be housed in, right? What really is kind of galling is the ability of state officials to lie with impunity. I remember putting in a grievance about them denying the right to walk around the block. And I used several cases that I had found where they had said in those cases that people could walk around the block because somebody had sued because he got infracted for doing push-ups in the day room. And their response was, well, the day room isn't the place for working out. You can always walk around. And then they just lied about it, right? When you talk about a restraint chair, I am reminded of a young man that I called Reds. That was his nickname. He was tall. He had like brown hair, and he had asthma. He got into an argument in the yard, and he was taken to the infirmary area, put in a restraint chair, cuffed to it, and they unloaded big jars of what do they call it? Pepper spray is really its name because it's based on cayenne pepper. Pepper spray in this guy's face. And a nurse was sitting there watching, right? There were at least three or four COs doing this. The man is in a restraint chair in handcuffs, but because he was saying things that they did not want him to say, they unloaded on him with pepper spray until he stopped breathing. Did I mention that he had asthma? What do you think pepper spray does to people who have asthma? Well, it killed him. So guess how many of those guards and other people went to jail? Goose egg. Zero. None. I mean, when you're fired and you get your jobs back, they got a vacation. Really. They probably got back pay. But they still had a lucrative job. And none of them got imprisoned for killing a man who was handcuffed with asthma, with pepper spray, so he could not breathe. I think that the moment is one that is rich with opportunity. Why do I say that? Because we're seeing things that generations have never seen before. We've never seen this kind of aggregation of mass wealth for a tiny percentage of people. We've never seen corporations fighting for supremacy to decide who will take over the world as technical giant of AI, artificial intelligence. We're seeing how corporations, working through their puppets and politicians, are taking land from people and making data centers, which are costing enormous amounts of water, to not slake the thirst of human beings, or even to slake the thirst of animals, or even to sit as lakes or ponds or rivers. But they're being used to cool the heat costs when computers work, right? That's what this thing is. If ever there was a time to revolt, if ever there was a time to resist, if ever there was a time for people to organize as broadly and wildly and widely as possible, this is that time. Because afterwards may prove to be too late. This is the moment. And people need to kind of realize that, you know? And I know that, you know, it's challenging. It might be terrifying. But what is coming will be more challenging and more terrifying. Because this is the moment of consolidation of capital in ways that have never been articulated or even conceived. Because this is for all the chips. To my friends, Mike Stark.

0: Sookie is my food. 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
1: Sookie, oh, Sookie, Sookie.

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And while the byes was shimmin' up the ties, it's Jerry, would you idle that car? And every Sunday morning unto the gang he'd say, me byes, prepare ye, be aware the old lady goes to church today. Now I want every man to pump the best he can, for the distance it is far. And we have to get in ahead of number 10, so Jerry, go and aisle that car. 'Twas in November in the winter time, and the ground all covered with snow. Come put the hand car on the track, and over the section go. With his big soldier coat buttoned up to his throat, all weathers he would dare. And it's Paddy Mac, will you walk the track? And Jerry, go and aisle the car. God rest you, Larry O'Sullivan. To me, you were kind and good. Ye always made the section men go out and chop me wood, and fetch me water from the well, and chop me kindling fine. And any man that wouldn't lend a hand, 'twas Larry, give him his time. Give my respects to the roadmaster, poor Larry, he did cry. And lave me up that I may see the old handcar before I die. Then lay the spike maul on me chest, the gauge and the old flaw bar. And while the bye will be filling up the grave, oh, Jerry, would you I

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She loved Mr. Casey, cause she told me so. When Mr. Casey walked out to Nelson Lane, there were two police that wanted to learn his name. They take Mr. Casey to the station house. He's a gnat's bone round and they turn him out, turn him out. He's a gnat's bone round and it. 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She come to the door, she nod her head. She said, "Fur, you're welcome to my folding bed."

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You're gonna have enough on losing with that 109. A Casey said, this engine is mine. I will run it in glory lest I make mine time. Told all the patent, you better keep yourself hid, cause we gonna shake it like

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I'm going down on hit this trail, cause I'm 8 hours late with this big black trail. I'm on the road again. Lord, 8 hours late with this big black trail.